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3: Thanks, Nick. 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
4: The lefty set. Now the ninth pitch of the at-bat. France hits it in the air, deep to left field. Blase is back. This one, gonna go! Western medal for Ty France. His 11th home run of the year has put the Padres back ahead. It's 8-7.
0: Number 4.
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5: McCann swings and drives one in the air. Deep left center field. That one is back and it is gone. Back-to-back homers. Second of the night for James McCann. 9-2 Diamondbacks in the 8th.
0: Number 3.
3: Cubs taking on the Reds in Cincinnati, and this was the difference in this one on the Cubs radio network.
6: The 0-1. And a high fly ball hits it deep left. Going back with a at the track near the wall. Looks up, gone! Alex Bregman gives the Cubs the lead. A two-run home run to straight left. And the Cubs now up 5-3 over the Reds.
0: Number 2.
3: The Yankees erupt in the 8th in a rally over the Nationals in D.C. The call on the YES Network.
7: Drill deep to right field. There it goes! See ya! Into the second deck. A two-run home run for Grisham. And the Yankees take a 3-2 lead.
0: Number 1.
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8: 3-1. Swinging a fly ball. This is deep. Way back. Grand slam. A smelling Valdez goes the other way. And the rookie has driven in 6. The Pirates have the lead over the Brewers. 7-6. What a game from Ace Marilyn Valdez.
1: Yeah, what a day. Thanks so much, Sean. And that was only Game 1. Valdez went on to homer again in Game 2 of that doubleheader. The Padres back within a game of 500. D-backs winning their second straight over the Dodgers. Go-ahead two-run homer in the 7th for Alex Bregman, his first that late since August 2024 with the Astros. It's another comeback win for the Cubs. 3 Saturday games in the WNBA. Lynx and Liberty might have been the best of the bunch in Minneapolis. Lynx trailing entering the 4th, then Kayla McBride came alive.
9: That one drilled from 3 for Kayla McBride. 9 unanswered points for Minnesota. Pulls it back out on Schuhner. Still pulls it and got it.
1: That call coming from ABC. McBride scored 14 of her 25 in the 4th quarter. Lynx win it 90-85. Olivia Miles adding 23. Sabrina Ionescu scoring 25 for the Liberty, who have lost 4 of 5. Fire over the Dream, 102-92. Megan Gustafson scored 17. The Aces demolished the Mercury, 106-58. Asia Wilson had 21 and 15 boards in just 25 minutes. Vegas led by 54 in the 4th quarter, matching the 3rd largest win in league history. What a blowout in that one, but some good action across the WNBA. Up next, the World Cup semis are set. Argentina and England are through. One final down, one to go at Wimbledon. 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
22: Shalom and greetings in the name of Yahweh, the only name under heaven given among men whereby we must be saved. Therefore, I pledge allegiance to Yahweh Almighty, who has blessed the Constitutional Republic of the United States, and to that republic for which those red, white, and blue stars and stripes stand, one nation under our only one God, Yahweh, indivisible with liberty and justice for all. There will be a lot of people that would disagree with me because of the way this nation was founded. It was founded by Freemasons, and the Masons didn't, they did not worship the one God, Yahweh. And you need to do your own research on what the Masons really did. Nevertheless, I was born in this nation, and I know that this nation has helped Israel over the years, and she's been blessed because she helped Israel. That doesn't mean that Israel was always right. And we can see by the scriptures and the examples in the scriptures that when Israel got out of line, she let her enemies rise up against her. But we know that in the end time, well, we know from the beginning that Israel was God's choice. Who is God? Yahweh. In fact, as we read every week, Psalm 33 and 12, how blessed is the nation, singular tense, whose God is Yahweh, the people he chose as his heritage. And his heritage has always been the 12 tribes of Israel, the 12 tribes of Jacob, whose name was changed to Israel. And we know that Esau and Ishmael were taught by their father Abraham, to worship the one God, Yahweh. All of Abraham's children were taught to worship the one God, Yahweh. And Abraham was not even listed as one of the 12 tribes of Israel. Did you ever think about that? He was called out of Tehran. He was called out of Persia, Iran. Yahweh said he wanted him to get out of the land of idolatry, and he would take him to a land that he would show him. And the promise was that he was to drive out the inhabitants of the land. All of the tribes were to do this. But Yahweh also told the 12 tribes, I'm not giving you this land because of your righteousness. I'm giving you this land because the people in the land are so wicked, they're corrupt. They were doing abominable things. Sorcery, witchcraft, offering up their children in the fire. They were having evil things to do with animals, perversion of every kind. And Yahweh wanted the 12 tribes of Yaakov, Jacob, to have this land. Again, not because of their righteousness, but because the people were so wicked. Furthermore, he told those 12 tribes to drive them out. Because if you don't, they are going to be thorns in your flesh. You will not intermarry with them. You don't take their sons and daughters for your sons and daughters' wives and husbands. You don't do that. He wanted them to drive them out because if you don't, they are going to be thorns in your flesh. And we find that four or five, I can't remember now, I have to go back and count, four or five of the tribes did the right thing, but the rest of the tribes did not. Is this why all of the trouble? And why we have this backwards thinking that, oh, all those people, they got a right to live there. Not according to the Almighty Yahweh from the beginning. They don't have a right to live there because they practice filth and perversion. And if Israel, the 12 tribes, practiced filth and perversion and worshipped idols, any name other than Yahweh, they were put out of the land. And we know that they were exiled many times. And we know they spent hundreds of years in Egypt. And Yahweh brought them out. And this happened many, many times through the scriptures. And we find in the book of Zechariah, in the end time, when Yahweh returns to Mount Olives, not Jay and not Shua, the 14th chapter of Zechariah states that Yahweh, his feet, will stand on Mount Olives. The same one that ascended is going to be the same one that descends. The only problem is in your KJV, you find an uppercase L-O-R-D. And that uppercase L-O-R-D replaced the name of Yahweh. And if you got a complete Jewish Bible, which I dearly love reading from, because the wording in itself is dead on the Hebrew, but they removed Yahweh's name and replaced his word with uppercase Adonai, uppercase Elohim. And then if you get into the different Tanakhs, you'll find that his name was replaced with Hashem, which means the name. Nevertheless, we will find that there's only going to be one return to Mount Olives. Read Zechariah 14th chapter. I had an Israeli man. I got to spend some time with my youngest son in Wyoming. And I got to buy some goat milk from some very special people that I buy from every time I go out there for the last 9 years. And we got talking about the scripture, the man and I. And I went with my son's wife, and his wife and my son's wife were talking, and so I was talking with him. And I did not know for all the years that I've been going out there that they were Israeli. So I thought, wow, this is cool. And they were curious about many things, what I stood for and what I believed, and they were shocked. And I told them that I came out of pagan Christianity, because they were never called Christians at Antioch. They were never given any labels. They weren't Baptist, Methodist. Look, they were sons and daughters of the living Yahweh, or they were Gentiles. They were Israel or those Gentiles. That's it. And we know that the Gentiles, in fact, we're going to be reading, if we get to it, in the chapters that I want to read in Isaiah, about how Yahweh's going to choose a people out of a people that's going to worship him. But we also know, I said the name that you don't say, he's going to return to Mount Olives in the book of Zechariah. He said, where in the book of Zechariah? He didn't even know. And I told him, of course, I know that sometimes the chapters differ in the different versions. And I said, it's the 14th chapter of Zechariah states that Yahweh will return to Mount Olives. But we had a good talk, and I enjoyed my talk with him. Nevertheless, we know that when Yahweh does return to Mount Olives, the word sadly states that only one third of the people are going to make it through the fire when he returns to Mount Olives, the people that are over there. That's a sad thing. That means two-thirds of the people are going to be gone. And we read throughout the 14th chapter of Zechariah and the 15th chapter, but it gets in, that his name will be one in the end time. And he will remove the name of all gods from their lips. In other words, it's profanity to anyone who knows that Yahweh is God and Savior, according to the prophets, and Redeemer, and first and last. It is profanity to proclaim any other Savior. It is profanity to misrepresent His word by a lewd, sick, perverted lifestyle. It is profanity to worship idols. It is profanity to do many things, to live haphazardly and misrepresent his word. In fact, he says in one place, he said that Israel, the 10 tribes that were dispersed, he said that you profane my name among the nations. Now, that doesn't mean that Yahweh is finished with Israel, because he's not. He's allowing his name to be presented to the Gentiles. He's allowing his covenant to be presented to the Gentiles. He's allowing this time to show the Gentiles who he is, because he is going to choose a people out of a people. And we're not going to be given a label. We're going to be the church of idols. Simple. Again, we're not a label. We're sons and daughters of the living Yahweh. They were not called Christians at Antioch. That term came from Rome. Yahweh didn't give that name to his people. This nation of the United States claims to be a Christian nation. This nation was not founded by Rome. She might have been founded by some evil leaders, but not in the original. In fact, if you stop and think about it, of course, we know that the letter J is less than 300 years old. And we know that Judah, or Yehuda, is the law giver. So isn't it odd that we say Judah, which was the law giver, and our laws have been established as participants who are judges, judicial system, Judah? There are many other things. The second governor again of the state of Massachusetts was William Bradford. And the law that one could be fined and or put in jail for having a pagan tree, they could be put in jail or fined. And this is in Jeremiah chapter 10, where Yahweh speaks to his people through Jeremiah, says, don't learn the way of the heathen. Who's the heathen? I know that sounds pretty bad, but who is the heathen? There was Israel and the Gentile, one of the oldest tombstones in the state of Massachusetts. Yahweh is good, written in Hebrew. He knew who Yahweh was. And it was against the law to do pagan Christ mass. A mass is something for a dead person. And our Mashiach Yahweh is risen from the dead, and he is alive. Our Yahweh God manifests himself in flesh. And he became the Lamb. And this is what got the scribes and Pharisees all up. I teach women, not men. My husband asked me to do this years ago. If you're going to be a keeper of your household, that word keep is kind of being thwarted. You are to love your children. Yes, you are to love your husband. Yes, you are to guard your household. But what are you guarding against? False doctrine. To know the truth, that the truth may make you free. A lot of people don't want to know the truth. Why? Because they want to live where Yahweh Almighty has a way that he wants his women to live. He desires for his women to be holy. What does that mean? What does holy mean? It means set apart. Set apart from what? Set apart from the things of this life. Set apart as unto him, living his word with a heart of circumcision, to where your heart is humble and you want to live his word from with a circumcised heart of humility. You want to live for him because he has been so good to you. You want to live for him because you have a relationship with him. Now, the things that I share with you, as I say most every time we're on the airways, this does not question your experience at all. Because Yahweh deals with every human being from the beginning of time because of the measure of faith that's mentioned in the book of Habakkuk or Habakkuk and the book of Romans. Yahweh deals with somebody for 70 years. He gives us 70 years to live, and 80 if we have health and strength. And he deals with us and deals with us. And if we keep refusing and refusing and refusing, we have another verse that says, howsoever a tree falls, that's how it will lie. And humans are compared to trees. Howsoever a tree falls, howsoever flesh and bone falls, that's how it's going to lie. If you die believing in a false deity, then woe be it unto any of us. Then there are those who know who Yahweh is. And they maybe got in a bad position with people, or they let somebody discourage them. Yahweh didn't discourage you. His word didn't discourage you. His word didn't change just because somebody who was supposed to believe something righteous failed you in their behavior. So, they quit Yahweh. Went back to pagan Jay. Went back to pagan Shua. Yeshua could not have been the Savior's name, because the word says, all through the prophets says, that Yahweh is Savior. The word says that that son, that Emmanuel, that child born of a virgin, Betula and Alma are both virgins. Yes, they are. They're both virgins. One is inclusive of a young maiden, but both are virgins. So that Emmanuel, that child born of a virgin, had some attributes. Mighty God and everlasting Father. And only Yahweh Almighty, who was manifest in flesh, had those attributes. And it was Yahweh manifest in flesh who became our Mashiach. And this is what got him put on the execution stake, because he said that I will be what I will be. That word, that term, the phrase I am that I am, was an incorrect translation. He said rightfully, I will be what I will be. And there are two Hebrew root words for will be. They are Hayah and Hawa. Thus the next verse says, my name is Yahweh as a memorial forever. He got his name from his Hebrew root words of Hayah and Hawa. Thus Yahweh, my name, as a memorial forever. And it was Yahweh that was manifest in flesh. Not Jesus and not Yeshua, nor any other Savior, nor any other deity. And Esau and Ishmael, they were both taught by their father Abraham to worship the one God, Yahweh. No other God. They were taught the same thing. So somewhere his name got polluted, and people took on the worship of other gods. For whatever reason, they did. Is it because that when the tribes came to take over the land that Yahweh gave them, that some of the tribes did not drive out the inhabitants of the land, as Yahweh told them to do? He said, if you don't drive them out, they are going to be thorns in your flesh. All right. I know I'm late getting started with this, and I know I've run a lot of rabbit trails. Nevertheless, I want to start reading in Isaiah chapter 59. This will definitely be in parts, and I'll be reading from a complete Jewish Bible on this. And so I want to start in Isaiah chapter 59. And I'll be reading from a complete Jewish Bible. And everywhere I see uppercase Adonai or uppercase Elohim, I'm going to put back Yahweh's name where it was removed. So, Isaiah 59, chapter 1, excuse me, Isaiah chapter 59, verse 1. Yahweh's arm is not too short to save, nor is his ear too dull to hear. You hear this? Rather, it is your own crimes that separate you from your God. Your sins have hidden his face from you so that he doesn't hear. You know, if you look at the pattern of things, because of the measure of faith instilled in every mortal that's been born from the beginning of time, when things go wrong, there's an inner something that cries out to God. Maybe that's all that they know. But that inner something cries out and he hears and answers. And then they're relieved, and then after a period of time, they get back into slump and go back to the way that they used to live. And Israel did the same thing. People are people are people. I don't care what nation you're from. However, Yahweh's choice is and was and always will be Israel. But those Gentiles that choose to worship the God of Abraham, Isaac, and Jacob, whose only name is Yahweh, and choose to keep his covenant, the word says that I think we're going to get into it if I get through these chapters here, that those Gentiles, foreigners, I believe it calls it foreigners in the complete Jewish Bible, that love the name of Yahweh and keep his Shabbat and keep his covenant, he's going to bring them to his holy mountain. That lets me know that Yahweh is not going to be any respecter person between Israelis and Gentiles, because they're going to be both given the same blessings if they obey and keep the same law. Okay, so he goes on, he says in 59:2 says, rather, it is your own crimes that separate you from your God. Your sins have hidden his face from you so that he doesn't hear. You hear that? So he doesn't hear. For your hands are stained with blood and your fingers with crime. Your lips speak lies. Your tongues utter wicked things. Is this not happening now? You know that not all of Israel is Yahweh's Israel. But you know that Yahweh is going to give them opportunity to repent because they are his seed. Yet we know that there are some who say that they are of Israel but are not. They're Jews but are not, but are of the synagogue of Satan. If these don't repent, they're going to be ousted. And we can see an example of repentance from King Manasseh, as I've spoken before. King Manasseh, he was a wicked king. He knew who Yahweh was. He knew who to serve. But what did he do? He offered his children up in the fire. In other words, he burnt them alive. That's what he did. He killed them. He practiced sorcery, witchcraft of every kind, probably perversion of every kind. And Yahweh let him rock on for a long time. And he sent the Syrians after him. And the word says that they drug him. KJV uses the word fetters. But the complete Jewish Bible uses hooks and chains. They hooked and chained him, drug him cross country, and threw him in a dungeon. We don't know how long he was there, but somewhere he found repentance. This is what an evil, wicked man did, who practiced all the debauchery that he practiced. And he found repentance in a dungeon. Yahweh released him. He was returned to Israel, and he turned over and tore down all of the idols, the altars. He tore down all the idols, and the word said he made the people serve Yahweh. Now, if people nowadays would say, he was a dictator. He made the people worship Yahweh. This is what Yahweh commanded for you that don't know. That was that land of Israel was to worship Yahweh. They were to be a light to the nations to worship only Yahweh. They weren't to call him by some title. Have my people forgotten me for Baal, for Lord? You know, Baal and Lord are interchangeable. I don't know if you knew that or not. Baal is also the name of a pagan deity. But Baal can also be used as Lord. Because there's one place my husband found, I can't remember where it's at right offhand. I need to look for it. where Sarah called Abraham Lord, but she used the term Baal, not meaning a foreign deity, but calling him Lord because of respect. So, got a lot of things going on in the Word, and we need to pay attention, because all of our examples are in the first blood covenant. All right. Isaiah 59 and 4 says, no one sues with just cause. No one pleads honestly in court. They trust in empty words and say worthless things. They conceive trouble and give birth to evil. I'm still reading out of Isaiah chapter 59 in verse 4. And this is what Israel was doing. They were not doing right. They hatch viper eggs and spin spider webs. Whoever eats their eggs dies, and the crushed egg hatches a snake. Isn't this something? Let me get down here to verse 6. It says, their webs are useless as clothing. Their deeds are useless for wearing. Their deeds are deeds of wickedness. Their hands produce violence. Their feet run to evil. They rush to shed innocent blood. Their thoughts are thoughts of wickedness. Their paths lead to havoc and ruin. The way of shalom they do not know. Their goings about obey no law. They make devious paths for themselves. No one treading them will ever know shalom. This is why justice is far from us, and righteousness doesn't catch up with us. Isn't that what we're seeing now? Not in just this nation, in nations throughout the earth. Why? Because evil seducers are waxing worse and worse. And the finger of the Almighty Yahweh is putting things into position for his end time, getting those 10 kingdoms ready to rule, where there'll be peace and safety for a little while, and then sudden destruction. Because these 10 kingdoms will give their power to the beast. And what manner of woman ought we to be? And how ought we to be teaching our children? What should we be teaching our children? So again, this is why justice is far from us and righteousness doesn't catch up with us. We look for light but see only darkness, for brightness but we walk in gloom. You hear this? We walk in gloom. We grope for the wall like the blind, like people without eyes. We feel our way. We stumble at noonday as it were dusk. We are in dark places like the dead. We're in dark places now like the dead. Why? Because we've not sought the one with light, whose only name is Yahweh. He never was a J name, and he never was a Shua name when he was robed in flesh. We growl, all of us, like bears, and moan pitifully like doves. We look for justice, but there is none for salvation. But it is far from us. For our crimes multiply before you, our sins testify against us. For our crimes are present with us, and our sins, we know them well. We know our sins well. Rebelling and denying Yahweh, turning away from following our God, talking about oppression and revolt, uttering lies which our hearts have conceived. You hear this? Deceitful hearts. Thus justice is repelled. Righteousness stands apart at a distance, for truth stumbles in the public court, and uprightness cannot enter. Oh my. Honesty is lacking. He who leaves evil becomes a target. Yahweh saw it, and it displeased him, and there was no justice. I'm going to have to stop here, because I'm running out of time. Ladies, I richly encourage you. I do not question your experience with the Almighty, but it's time to know what your God's name is. Your God and your Savior, Yahweh, are the same one. Until next time.
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0: Greetings, friends. We welcome you to the Sacred Name broadcast, presented by the Assemblies of Yahweh of Bethel, Pennsylvania. I'm Elder Jacob O. Meyer, proclaiming the revealed personal name of our Heavenly Father Yahweh and the good news of the Kingdom of the Heavens.
1: We have studied the last section of Isaiah's prophetic book with regularity. Known as the Obadiah section, the last 27 chapters of Isaiah,

nations. They'll be burnt for 7 years. The garments rolled in blood, the blood of war. And the blood that is being shed in the streets shall be for burning and for fuel of fire. That's Yahweh's fire of judgment, because Yahweh will render judgment. In Psalm 50, verses 2 and 3, out of Zion the perfection of beauty, Elohim has shined forth. Our Elohim comes and does not keep silence. A fire devours before him. Are we fearful of that fire, brethren? Do we know that that's the fire that will put out of existence those who rebel against Yahweh? A fire devours before him, and it is very tempestuous all around him. That's the judgment of Yahweh to be poured out. I think one of the most prominent places where that judgment is described in one passage is Habakkuk, the third chapter. Habakkuk chapter 3, verse 4. And his brightness was as the light. He had rays coming forth from his hand, and there was the hiding of his power. Before him went the pestilence, and fiery bolts went forth at his feet. Let's continue on with verses 8 and 9. Was Yahweh displeased with the rivers? Was your anger against the rivers? Or your wrath against the sea, that you rode upon your horses and upon your chariots of salvation? Your bow was made quite bare. The oaths to the tribes were a sure word, says Selah. And that's a passage that surely shows us Mashiach. And then when you drop down through this passage, the sun and moon stood still in their habitation at the light of your arrows as they went, at the shining of your glittering spear. That's Yahweh's power that is manifested toward sinners. You did march through the land in indignation. You did march through the land in indignation. Yahweh has become angry with the people of this earth. What is so sad, brethren and sisters, is that at the end of the Second World War, people had made a decision that they're going to be more spiritual. And what's happened in 50 years is a tragic deterioration of morality everywhere. You didn't march through the earth. Not just the land, but the earth in indignation. You did thresh the nations in anger. You went forth for the salvation of your people, for Yahshua, your Messiah. You wounded the head out of the house of the wicked man, laying bare the foundation even to the neck. Selah, you did pierce with his own staves the head of his warriors. They came as a whirlwind to scatter me. Their rejoicing was as to devour the poor secretly, but you tread the sea with your horses, and the foaming of mighty voices I heard, and my body trembled. Are you listening to the prophecy? Habakkuk the prophet saw it in vision. He saw 2 Peter chapter 3. What Peter saw in vision, apparently, and what he indicated was going to take place. 2 Peter 3:7. But the heavens that now are and the earth by the same word have been stored up for fire, being reserved against the day of judgment and destruction of lawless men. Destruction. What does destruction mean to you? Does it mean the same that it means to me? As you get a broad cross.

0: cross-reference from these passages of Scripture, it means that those who are sinners are going to die. The destruction of lawless men. Lawless means sinners. Verse 10. But as the day of Yahweh will come as a thief, in which the heavens shall pass away with a great noise, and the elements shall be dissolved with fervent heat, and the earth and the works that are in it shall be burned up. And Paul continues with that thought when he tells us that we can build our spiritual habitation with substantial things, gold, silver, and precious stones. Or we can build with wood, hay, and stubble. Because a fire of judgment is coming. And unless we have gold and silver and precious stones, we're not going to survive. Chariots of Fire. There was a movie once that was made by that name, but far cry from what we have here in the sacred scriptures. 2 Kings chapter 2. This was the time when Elisha took over from Eliab, which I'm convinced is Yahshua the Messiah, the salvation of Yahweh, rather than just the salvation of Elohim, taking over this ministry from Eliyahu. When Yahshua returns, we hope to hand over all that we've done to Yahshua. And this is what happened here in 2 Kings chapter 2, verses 11 and 12. And it came to pass, as they still went on and talked, that behold, there appeared a chariot of fire and horses of fire, which separated both of them. And Eliyahu went up by a whirlwind into heaven. And Elisha saw it, and he cried, my father, the chariots of Israel and the horsemen of it. Do we know what is all around us, brethren? Do we know the situation that's held back by Yahweh's mercy and grace? Notice a chariot, a war instrument, the ancient tanks in the ancient Middle Eastern times, the Merkaba. The chariot of fire and the horses to pull that chariot of fire. And that separated between Yahweh, between Elisha and Eliyahu. And that's significant prophetically, if you understand it, that at the time when this ministry comes to an end, there will be the judgment of Yahweh, and then the ministry of Yahshua or Elisha will take over. Isn't that just great when we see that as it's compared to these other passages of scriptures? But we can't look out and see in the field or all around here the chariot of fire, chariots of fire and horses of fire. But I know that they are there because the Word tells us they are. In 2 Kings chapter 6, I want to reinforce this with verse 17. And Elisha prayed. Well, this is the invading armies, horses and chariots that have come against Israel from Syria. A big army, an invading army. And Elisha prayed and said, Yahweh, I pray you open his eyes. Why? Elisha said, there are more with us than there are with them. And so Yahweh opened the eyes of the young man, and he saw, and behold, the mountain was full of horses and chariots of fire all around Elisha. And when they came down to him, Elisha prayed to Yahweh and said, strike this people, I pray you, with blindness. Do you know what's all around us at the present time? You can't tell except for the word of Yahweh that has exposed these things to our understanding. But do we worry? In Isaiah 66 again, we better shape up, because what Yahweh has predicted and prophesied in the scriptures is soon to come to pass. We're living on the very edge of Yahweh's judgment. Verse 16, for by fire, the fire of judgment, will Yahweh execute judgment, and by his sword upon all flesh, and the killed of Yahweh shall be many. Those that resist Yahweh, as we have seen in 2 Thessalonians, the second chapter, we could do a major study on this subject.
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0: Yahweh will plead with the people of this world and execute judgment. Isaiah chapter 26, verse 21. For behold, Yahweh comes forth out of his place to punish the inhabitants of the earth for their iniquity, their lawlessness, their sins. And the earth also shall disclose her blood and shall no more cover her slain. That's when the killed of Yahweh shall be many, they shall be dung upon the face of the ground. But conversely, the saints of Yahweh are preserved. Turn to Isaiah 33, verse 13. Hear, you that are far off, what I have done, and you that are near, acknowledge my might. The sinners in Zion, are there sinners living in Zion today? Yes, there are. Liberal, worldly people that have given themselves over to wickedness are afraid. We either tremble before the word now, or we'll tremble when Yahweh begins to judge. Trembling has seized the lawless ones. I fear Yahweh, brethren. This is what's so tragic. I fear Yahweh. I know his power can be concentrated upon me, but it seems like too many people today do not fear the power of Yahweh. They think, well, this is just Bible, and how can we prove it to be true? And so they go out and they sin, and they think it's with impunity without being punished. Almighty Yahweh still controls all. And right now, he's just waiting and giving everyone an opportunity to be saved, but let favor be showed to the wicked in Isaiah 26. But he won't learn righteousness. And so here we see in Isaiah 33, the sinners in Zion are afraid. Trembling has seized the lawless ones. Who among you can dwell with the devouring fire? What does devouring fire mean? A fire that totally eats up its fuel. Who who among us can dwell with everlasting burnings? Sodom and Gomorrah couldn't, because they are an example of eternal fire, the eternal fire of Yahweh's judgment. If you want to turn to Judah, the 7th verse, even as Sodom and Gomorrah and the cities about them, having in like manner given themselves with these, given themselves over to fornication and gone after strange flesh, are set forth as an example, suffering the punishment of eternal fire. Who can dwell with this eternal or everlasting fire? The fire that seals the doom of those who rebel against Yahweh, the answer is no one, except he that walks righteously and speaks uprightly. That those that are keeping Yahweh's law, he that despises the gain of oppression, that shakes his hands from taking bribes, that stops his ears from hearing of blood, and shuts his eyes from looking upon evil. This morning in the sermonette, we heard a reference to the internet and pornography on the internet. Pornography is all around us, brethren, and all we need to do is shut our eyes and turn away from it. It is essential, it is necessary that we close our eyes to what is going on in the world, and don't sit and watch it. Because once it grabs hold of you, it's going to addict you. And then you have to somehow break the addiction. I just hope I'm not speaking to anyone here that's given themselves over to pornography. But that you shut your eyes. Close your eyes. You don't need to look. David, when he was sitting on the roof of his palace and looking down over the Ophel and saw the beautiful woman, couldn't help it if she decided to wash herself in a place where the king might see her. But he wouldn't have needed to sit there and watch and look. He could have looked away immediately. Looked away and drove the thought out of his mind. Then he wouldn't have had to suffer the way he did. But people don't seem to understand that suffering goes along with lawlessness, with law breaking. Are you described in this passage, or will you suffer the devouring fire and the eternal flame, the eternal burning, the eternal fire, everlasting fire? Yeah, it's going to end your life for everlasting. You will be everlastingly dead. All of us want to live forever, don't we? And we have been offered the possibility of receiving a resurrection, eternal life. But there's a requirement, and that is that we do something. He that walks righteously and speaks uprightly, and he that despises the gain of oppressions, that shakes his hands from taking a bribe, and a bribe is going to soften the attitude of people toward the position of another. This is what's so tragic. They call it today consulting fees in Washington, D.C. But it's really nothing but a bribe that shakes his hands from taking a bribe, that stops his ears from hearing of speaking of blood or conflict, and shuts his eyes from looking upon evil. He shall dwell on high, his place shall be the defense. Of defense shall be the munitions of the rock, the cliffs of the rocks. His bread shall be given him, and his waters shall be sure. That's the blessing of Yahweh's word. the nourishment that's in the word of Yahweh. Psalm 91, this one, of course, describes the judgment of Yahweh at the great tribulation. You see now how the chariots of Yahweh's fire are going to separate this ministry from the second coming of Yahshua. The judgment of Yahweh is what's going to end and terminate this wicked world that we're speaking to today. And then Yahshua is going to take over the rulership of this world. Psalm 91, he that dwells in the secret place of the Most High shall remain under the shadow of the Almighty. I will say of Yahweh, he is my refuge and my fortress, my Elohim in whom I trust. He will deliver you from the snare of the fowler, from the deadly pestilence. It says, his truth shall be a shield and buckler. You shall not be afraid for the terror by night, nor for the arrow that flies by day, nor for the pestilence that walks in darkness, nor the destruction that wastes at noonday. 1,000 shall fall at your side and 10,000 at your right hand, and you're the only one that it will not come near you. That's protection that's offered to whom? He shall call upon me and I will answer him. I will be with him in trouble. I will deliver him and honor him with long life when I satisfy him and show him my salvation. That's verses 15 and 16. Chapter 17, verse 17 of chapter 66 of Isaiah. They that sanctify themselves and purify themselves to go to the gardens, behind one in the middle, eating swine's flesh and the abomination and the mouse, they shall come to an end together. You know, I think of these things and I don't even want to taste one iota of swine's flesh. Yahweh finds it very, very repulsive. Isaiah chapter 65, verses 3 and 4. A people that provoke me to my face continually, sacrificing in the gardens and burning incense upon bricks, that sit among the graves and lodge in the secret places, monuments, that eat swine's flesh, and the broth of abominable things is in their vessels. The broth. You don't need to eat the swine's flesh, but you can drink the broth and still become abominable and unclean before Almighty Yahweh. That's why I try to take such pains to avoid contamination. I want to give back to Yahweh a purified soul, purified from this worldly contamination and uncleanness. Why? Because he says they'll come to an end together. Now, who is this? Those who go to idolatrous places of worship. That's what the gardens represent. And especially behind the one in the middle of idolatry, which is Roman Catholicism and Baal worship. But I trust that all of us are going to pay more attention to our spiritual lives, and that we're not going to be so easy to be enticed into a violation of Yahweh's covenant. That we won't be so easy to yield to the temptations of this worldly system. May Yahweh bless you.
1: 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And that number will also work for anyone here in the United States, because that's our main office number. 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And until then, this has been Elder Jacob O. Meyer saying, may Yahweh bless you abundantly.
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0: Will there ever be a world government that will exercise authority over all the nations of the earth? Many are claiming that such a government is the only real solution to the problems which now confront a chaotic and fear-filled world. What does the Bible say? But first, I must announce that this program is brought to you by the Don Bible Students Association in cooperation with local Bible study groups and by the friends of Frank and Ernest everywhere. We invite you to tell your friends about these broadcasts of good news from the Word of God. So, Frank, my question is, will there ever be a world government of peace and goodwill?
1: Thank you, Russell. And coming at once to your question, the Bible says a great deal about the prospects of a worldwide government being established in the earth. Why, for 19 centuries, Christians have been praying for just such a government.
0: I know what you mean. You mean the prayer, "Thy kingdom come, thy will be done in earth, even as it is in heaven."
1: That's right. And Russell, when that prayer is answered, the world will see a government more wonderful than any of which they have ever dreamed.
0: Is there any other scripture that speaks of a world government of peace besides the prayer that God's kingdom will come on the earth?
1: Oh, yes. When Jesus was born, the angels did announce the coming of peace on earth and goodwill toward men, which Russell has reference to the fact that the coming of Jesus was an expression of God's goodwill toward men, and that his plan provided that through Christ, a government of peace would be established throughout the whole earth.
0: But Frank, let's not overlook the fact that Jesus was born nearly 2,000 years ago. As yet, the nations have not been gathered to him. And when it comes right down to actual practice, there isn't one single nation on earth today that is willing and ready to accept Christ's rulership. If Jesus came to be the king of earth in the literal sense in which you indicate, why is it that he has not long before this become the real ruler of the nations?
1: Russell, according to the scriptures, the apparent delay in the coming of Christ's kingdom has been due to the fact that in the plan of God, there was first to be selected from earth a little group of his faithful followers to be associated with him. These have been inspired by the promise that if they were faithful in laying down their lives in sacrifice, they would reign with him. And they have gladly laid down their lives in his service. Because in the plan of God, this preparatory work was first to be done, it was not the due time at Jesus' first advent for his government of peace to be set up.
0: But you believe that Christ's government of peace and goodwill is soon to be established in all the earth, from one end of the earth to the other.
1: Yes, that's right. To use a scriptural expression, it is at the door. As a matter of fact, the invisible authority of that kingdom is already making itself felt in the affairs of men, and the time is near when Jesus will be the recognized King of kings and Lord of lords in all the earth.
0: You know, that sounds very optimistic, especially after waiting 2,000 years and seeing what we have in the world today.
1: Well, the Lord is a very accurate timekeeper and has the setting up of Christ's kingdom scheduled just at the right point in the experiences of the nations. And, Russell, it bears out the well-known saying that man's extremity is God's opportunity. You see, God knew that man, in his selfishness, would reach just such a dilemma as he finds himself in today. God foresaw the dangers of the nuclear age and foretold that there would be a time of trouble such as never was since there was a nation. He has been preparing for this emergency by training the personnel of his government, getting them ready in advance to take over the rulership of earth when his due time arrived.
0: You know, Frank, you certainly have a way of interesting me. One of the problems confronting world leaders today is the lack of preparation for the great needs so suddenly forced upon mankind by the threatened horrors of nuclear warfare. There is a widespread feeling now that politically there is no hope for the world, that nothing but a great spiritual revival will avert the global catastrophe which millions fear is coming upon the world. But if you are correct, and this is what interests me, the Lord has the situation well in hand, and that should take away our fear and change our whole outlook on life.
1: Well, that's just the way it is, Russell. Under the direction of the government of Christ, there is to be a great spiritual revival. It is not a matter merely of wishing it could take place, for the Lord will see that it does. He has promised to pour out His Spirit upon all flesh. God foresaw this need thousands of years ago, and through all the centuries has been preparing those who will participate with Christ in the world government, which shortly, by divine authority and power, is to be established.
0: Frank, you just used the expression thousands of years ago, didn't you? Are we to understand that in that distant past, God began to prepare for the setting up of His government in the earth?
1: Yes, that's exactly what I meant. Even in the Old Testament times, God was selecting and preparing those who would be associated with Christ and His kingdom, not as kings ruling with Him, as His footstep followers of this age will be, but as the human and visible representatives of His government. These are spoken of by one of the prophets as those who will be made princes in all the earth.
0: Now, look out, Frank. Remember that all those that you were referring to are dead.
1: Well, that won't make any difference, Russell. Don't forget that the plan of God calls for a resurrection of the dead. Jesus told the people in His day that in the kingdom of God, when it is established, they would see Abraham and Isaac and Jacob and all the prophets. God's power, the power of the Creator Himself, guarantees the fulfillment of His promises, and one of the ways that power will be utilized for this purpose is in restoring to life those who will direct the affairs of the new world government.
0: You believe this world government has been in the plan of God, well, since at least Old Testament times.
1: That's right. Shortly after man was created, he rebelled against God's law. As a result, the human race has been dying ever since, and continued sin and rebellion against divine law have brought mankind to the condition of chaos and threatened destruction which we see throughout the earth today. Provision was made through the death of Jesus as the Redeemer of the world to set aside the death penalty. And now the time is near when, by a divinely empowered world government, the rebellion against the Creator's law will be put down. Having had an experience with the awful results of sin, mankind will be quick to discern the advantages of being in harmony with God and will forever rejoice in those advantages. The plan book goes into full detail upon the fast-moving prophetic events of our day. Russell, will you tell our listeners how they can get the book, God's Plan, free?
0: With pleasure, Frank. Friends, the book God's Plan will be mailed to you free. All you need to do is ask for it. Just what is the plan of God? Are the nations now facing Armageddon? In what manner has the hand of God been manifested in the affairs of men throughout the past? And where is God in the chaotic events of our day? What is the prophetic meaning of the fact that since 1914, most of the hereditary ruling houses of Europe have been destroyed? Do you know that the uniting of nations for mutual security in this time of distress and fear is foretold in the prophecies of the Bible? Do you know that the Bible foretells the final outcome of the present international crisis? These are some of the questions you will find answered in God's plan. And friends, those who know what the Bible has foretold do not need to fear, for the future is as bright as the promises of God. So send now for God's plan. Simply ask for it by sending your request to Frank and Ernest, Box 60, General Post Office, New York City. 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
0: This is the Bible Answers program, in which we present a frank and earnest discussion of Bible truths. Our subject for this program is the Holy Spirit. There may be a Bible Answers study group near you. If you would like to know, write to Bible Answers, Box 60, General Post Office, New York City.

0: Frank, the Bible is replete with references to the Holy Spirit. So I am interested in learning of the work of the Holy Spirit in the lives of God's people. What does the Holy Spirit accomplish in the life of a Christian? But now, may I tell our listeners that the Frank and Ernest program comes to them by the Dawn Bible Students Association, publishers of the Dawn magazine, in cooperation with many Bible study groups and by the friends of Frank and Ernest everywhere. And now, Frank, my first question. Isn't the Holy Spirit and the Holy Ghost the same in the Bible?
1: That is true in our common English version of the Bible, but the Revised Version always uses the word Spirit, never ghost. In the Old Testament, the word Spirit is a translation of the Hebrew word ruach. Basically, this word means invisible power, and it was therefore used by the ancients to describe wind, which, of course, is an invisible power.
0: But, Frank, the Holy Spirit must be more than just a holy wind.
1: Oh, certainly. I mentioned the basic meaning of the Hebrew word, which it translates, so you might see why the ancients also applied it to the invisible power of God, called in the Bible the Spirit of God. Since divine power is exercised through channels and by agencies beyond human sight, this Hebrew word ruach came more and more to be applied to all manifestations of divine power.
0: Would you tell us then that the Holy Spirit really is God's invisible power?
1: Yes, the Bible seems to bear out that definition clearly. But the influence of God's Spirit in the life of a Christian is manifested in a different way. In a promise to send the Holy Spirit to his church, Jesus described it as the Spirit of Truth and said that when this Spirit of Truth came, it would guide his people into all truth and reveal things to come. When used in the Bible regarding principles and influences which emanate from God, it is variously called the Spirit of Christ, the Spirit of Holiness, the Spirit of Truth, the Spirit of the Father, the Spirit of Christ, the Spirit of Prophecy, and so forth.
0: Well, that certainly does give us a comprehensive understanding of how the holy influence of God enters into and affects our lives as Christians. Frank, another question. Does the Bible tell us anything about the spirit of the devil?
1: Oh, yes, a great deal, in fact. Satan has exercised his influence in the world since the days of Eden. His influence is also manifested in various ways and referred to in the Bible as the spirit of fear, the spirit of bondage, the spirit of the world, and the spirit of Antichrist.
0: But no personality, just the unholy, invisible influence of the devil. But you believe that Satan himself is a personality, don't you?
1: Oh, that is true. But just as this unholy spirit of Satan is manifested in the many ways which contribute to unhappiness, so the Holy Spirit of God, the divine influence or power, manifests itself along the line of peace and joy and righteousness, especially in the lives of Christians.
0: But Frank, isn't God all-powerful, the Almighty One? Yet it seems that the unholy influence of the devil predominates in the overall experience of the human race. How do you explain that?
1: That is only by divine permission and for a limited time. The purpose being that man might have an opportunity to learn by experience the exceeding sinfulness of sin and its joy-killing effects upon the human race.
0: When will this temporary permission of evil come to an end? I'm willing that it do right now.
1: The Bible shows that it will be terminated with the establishment of Christ's kingdom. In the beginning of the thousand-year reign of Christ, Satan will be bound, and the Holy Spirit or influence of God exercised through Christ and his church will become dominant and victorious in human affairs. In practical experience, this will mean that the devil's spirit of hate and injustice will be supplanted by justice, love, and mercy.
0: Frank, does that mean that the whole world will then be born of the Spirit? I found that expression in the Bible.
1: That is a scriptural expression, but it applies only to the footstep followers of the Master and describes their experience of being awakened from the dead in the first resurrection, to live and reign with Christ, having at the beginning of their Christian life been begotten by the Holy Spirit or power of God.
0: But Frank, you have told me the Bible teaches that by divine power all mankind are to be raised from the dead and given an opportunity to live forever.
1: Yes, but that will be the human life restored to human beings, enabling them to live on the earth forever if they continue to obey God's law. The followers of Jesus in the gospel age, on the other hand, are to be exalted to glory, honor, and immortality, to be united with Jesus in the spiritual phase of the millennial kingdom.
0: I see that description, Frank. I recall the Bible story of a man who went to Jesus at night, I believe, to ask questions, and Jesus said to him, "Ye must be born again in order to enter into the kingdom of heaven." Does this indicate a Christian must be born of the Spirit in this life?
1: Oh, no, Russell. Jesus explained to Nicodemus that those who are born of the Spirit can come and go as the wind, invisible to human eyes, yet exercising great power. In the resurrection, Jesus was born of the Spirit, and he was invisible to his disciples, except when he miraculously appeared to them. Jesus said to Nicodemus, "That which is born of the Spirit is spirit," meaning, of course, that he is no longer human, but a spirit being invisible to man, just as God, the resurrected Jesus, and the holy angels are invisible to human eyes.
0: Thank you. I like that explanation. I think I can see a little more clearly now why the expression "born of the Spirit" is applied to the exercise of divine power which exalts the followers of Jesus to glory, honor, and immortality.
1: Yes, and we should remember, Russell, that it is God's Spirit or power which guarantees the successful conclusion of all that he has promised to do on behalf of the human race, including the resurrection of man to his lost home and dominion here on earth. And in the near future, that almighty power will bring peace and happiness and life to all mankind.
0: Thank you, but I have another question. What does it mean when the Bible says that God's Spirit will not always strive with man?
1: God so informed Noah at the time of the flood, explaining that the time had come for the wickedness of the antediluvian world to be terminated.
0: You don't think the expression "strive with man" indicates that God's power is not sufficient to control human affairs?
1: Oh, not at all, Russell. As I already explained, God has permitted the reign of evil so that man might gain a lesson therefrom. Now the time is near when God's power will take absolute control of the world through the agencies of Christ's kingdom and institute a rule of righteousness.
0: And that will give the human race an opportunity to witness the difference between good and evil?
1: That is true. Having throughout the ages of the past experienced the results of sin and then, under the laws of Christ's kingdom, experiencing the wholesome results of righteousness, they will be in a position to decide intelligently whether they will serve God and live or continue in their evil ways and die. This entire subject of the Holy Spirit is discussed in the little book Father, Son, and Holy Spirit. Russell, will you tell our friends how they may obtain a free copy?
0: Yes, Frank, I will. Friends, all the points discussed in this broadcast are clearly told in the little book Father, Son, and Holy Spirit. What is the Holy Spirit? And what is the relationship between God the Father, his beloved Son, and the Holy Spirit? These questions are answered clearly and understandably in Father, Son, and Holy Spirit. Who is Jehovah God of the Old Testament? What did Jesus mean when he said, "My Father is greater than I"? What does it mean to be baptized by the Holy Spirit? How and when are Christians born of the Spirit? How and when will God's Holy Spirit be poured out upon all flesh as promised in the Bible? These questions suggest the vast fund of information contained in Father, Son, and Holy Spirit. So send now for your copy. Address your request to Frank and Ernest, Box 60, General Post Office, New York City. 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A card or a letter will do. Simply ask for the gift book. 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There is no obligation.
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6: The 250th anniversary of the United States of America. Today we are celebrating with Ohio Goes to the Movies, taking a look at the many, many films in all 88 counties that have Ohio influences, whether they're in the background or right there on the silver screen, from the designers to the sound effects to the writers, the producers, the stars. They're all being represented through Ohio Goes to the Movies. And our guest today is actress Beverly D'Angelo. You'll remember her from the vacation movies with Chevy Chase. She is here to tell you all about it and how you can go to the movies for free to celebrate our 250th anniversary. It's all going on right now.
5: And later.
6: Summertime, thinking about financing that college education. Well, there have been some big changes in federal student loans. We're going to talk about that with a certified financial planner. His name is Brian Walsh. About those changes, and he's got some advice on how to move forward and how to plan for your higher education.
5: Now on iHeartCincy with Sandy Collins.
6: From student loans, mortgages, to investing, saving, planning for retirement, making smart financial decisions, it all can be overwhelming. And that's where a company like SoFi hopes to make a difference, offering a range of digital financial services that are designed to help people borrow, save, invest, and build long-term financial security. Today we have Brian Walsh to talk about the recent changes made to the federal student loan program. He's got some practical advice today for making the most of your money. We're talking about student loans, the federal student loan reforms that are going into effect now with Brian Walsh. He's a certified financial planner with SoFi, and he is the head of the advice and planning department. Brian, thanks for being here and being able to explain what is happening with student loans.
7: Of course. Thank you so much for having me today.
6: If you were to cast a ballot, bad, good, what would you call these changes for borrowers?
7: Yeah, as a financial planner, I would say good, because I'm a big fan of certainty. And in the federal student loan space for the last 5-6 years, there has been a ton of uncertainty, which makes it really hard to develop a good plan. Mm-hmm. Now that we have certainty, we can build our plan around it.
6: So when you're just looking at the headlines, these changes going into effect, it gets rid of a Biden administration loan program. Those people are going to have to move. Just asking off the cuff, do you have any idea how many borrowers are affected by the cut of that Biden program?

0: is based on how much it's going to take to pay off your loan during that time. So those people aren't really going to see much of a change. For people who were on income-driven repayment, in the past, there were four different options. Now there's the repayment assistance plan, and it's still based on a percentage of your income. It's just with this approach, that percentage will go up as your income increases, and the payments will be, you know, slightly higher than other past programs that were available, especially the SAVE plan. So I think regardless of what bucket you fall into, it's an important time to review your student loans and say, what's the best option for me moving forward with what I know? Not what I was doing before, not what I'm defaulted in doing automatically. What should I proactively do based on my situation?
1: I understand there's some limits now for professional students, the graduate students, and maybe the medical students. How does that affect, I mean, if you have a cap of $100,000 that you can borrow and you need more, what's a student to do?
0: Yeah, there are caps that were put in place. So on Parent Plus loans, that cap got put into place where now parents can only take out $20,000 a year up to $65,000 total. And then there's also going to be some annual and lifetime caps for student borrowers. Realistically, a lot of people were using a combination of federal student loans and private student loans before these caps were put in place. So we'll continue to see that happen. I think what we're going to see more of is more people turning to private loans where they can get potentially more favorable rates. And then conversations I've had personally with members over the last couple of years, I think we're going to see more people really looking at how do we control how much we borrow based on the expected return I'm going to get on this investment with the earnings I'm going to have. And it's started to affect how people are choosing what school to go to, where they're going to live, how they budget for room and board. Those are probably the big changes that we're going to see on the borrowing side of things.
1: So, Brian, you know, for somebody who's maybe going to be the first person in their family to go to college, there's nobody behind them and who love them, but they don't have any idea how to navigate this. And they're getting help maybe in their high schools or maybe there's a college assistant that is going to help out. Where should someone go, not only in their own circle, but, you know, like for somebody like you at SoFi, what sorts of professionals does someone turn to help navigate all this really complicated stuff, trying to budget the next 4 or 5 years of your life?
0: Yeah, that's a great question. And I honestly relate to that firsthand because I still remember filling out the FAFSA back in the day with the help of my guidance counselor, explaining those topics to me and the questions to me. So I think if you're still in high school, working with your guidance department, if you're in school or in college, or you're in the process of enrolling in that college, talking to the financial aid office of that university, they are like the unsung heroes on campuses. And then you can also work with financial professionals. So we offer complimentary access to financial planners. 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And even though it seems intimidating going through it, you know, the best step is just moving forward and figuring out, okay, what decisions do I have to make, and just start checking things off the list.
1: I'm speaking with Brian Walsh. He is a certified financial planner. 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
0: Yeah, the best place to go, you can go to SoFi.com or you can download the SoFi app. We have plenty of great free resources. You hit on one of them. We have an entire Learn content library where you could type in, here's what I'm looking for. We also built a financial education course on Coursera. As you mentioned, I'm a nerd. I have my PhD in personal finance, and I taught a college course, and I'm like, why not just make this available to everyone? And then you can also schedule an appointment with our financial planners in the app or on our website and ask some questions, go through your specific situation as well.
1: Are there any pitfalls that people need to be aware of at this point? What kind of signs would someone who doesn't know what to look for see you taking you down the wrong path?
0: I think two of the biggest

0: challenges I see people coming across when they're looking specifically at student lending are, number one, they don't take the time to shop around. When we're talking about student loans, and the balances we're tossing around here, even small differences in interest rates can end up to thousands or tens of thousands of dollars. So if you're going through the process, take the time to shop around and make sure you're getting the best deal. And then the second thing would be, as you're shopping around, make sure it's paying attention to more than just the headline interest rate. Look at any sort of origination fees, look at your repayment options to make sure that that aligns with what you want to take out and how you want to pay it back as well.
1: Mm-hmm. I want to circle back to something that you said earlier about deciding whether or not this investment is worth it going into the field that you're in. So how do you make a determination whether when you're borrowing that money, is it going to pay off in the field that you're trying to get into?
0: Yeah, that's a great question. I think overall, I'm still a huge believer in higher education. I mean, there's data across the board that shows that people who end up completing higher levels of education, they earn more money, they work longer in the workforce, they have more flexibility. So I think, you know, pursuing higher education is still extremely valuable. Mm-hmm. Where you choose to go and how you choose to spend that money along the way, that's really where I think it's helpful to vary that based on what you plan on doing. And I'll use myself and my wife as an easy example. My wife, she majored in education and her goal was to be a teacher, whereas I was majoring in finance. And looking at the average earnings of those majors, let's say if it's education, mm-hmm. then it's okay, I should limit what I borrow based on where I go. Maybe there's not going to be a huge difference in how much money I earn if I go to a private school versus an in-state school versus starting 2 year and then going 4 year. And you can really control costs that way based on the expected earnings of the major, based on the graduation rates of the universities or the schools that you're looking at. So I think it's not necessarily saying, do I go or not go? It's just, where do I go? And how much money am I going to spend along the way getting my degree based on the earning power of that degree?
1: Brian Walsh, got so many other questions for you, but we've run out of time. He is with SoFi. He's the head of advice and planning and a certified financial planner. We really appreciate you taking the time to help us try to figure out where to go with this. Do you have a website we can direct people to?
0: Yeah, you can go to SoFi.com, SoFi.com, or you can download the SoFi app to find out more information.
1: Thank you, Brian, for being part of the show today, and we appreciate all your time.
0: Yeah, thank you so much for having me.
1: A special guest coming up next, Beverly D'Angelo, the actor from the Vacation movies with Chevy Chase. She's here to talk about our celebration of the 250th anniversary of the U.S. and Ohio Goes to the Movies. 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
1: Back to the show here on iHeart Cincy. I'm Sandy Collins. Today we're talking about money and borrowing money in order to get a better education. Managing your money's never been more complicated. From student loans, mortgages, to investing, saving, planning for retirement, making smart financial decisions, it all can be overwhelming. And that's where a company like SoFi hopes to make a difference, offering a range of digital financial services that are designed to help people borrow, save, invest, and build long-term financial security. Today we have Brian Walsh to talk about the recent changes made to the federal student loan program. He's got some practical advice today for making the most of your money. We're talking about student loans, the federal student loan reforms that are going into effect now with Brian Walsh. He's a certified financial planner with SoFi, and he is the head of the advice and planning department. Brian, thanks for being here and being able to explain what is happening with student loans.
0: Of course. Thank you so much for having me today.
1: If you were to cast a ballot, bad, good, what would you call these changes for borrowers?
0: Yeah, as a financial planner, I would say good, because I'm a big fan of certainty. And in the federal student loan space for the last 5-6 years, there has been a ton of uncertainty, which makes it really hard to develop a good plan. Mm-hmm. Now that we have certainty, we can build our plan around it.
1: So when you're just looking at the headlines, these changes going into effect, it gets rid of a Biden administration loan program. Those people are going to have to move. Just asking off the cuff, do you have any idea how many borrowers are affected by the cut of that Biden program?
0: Yeah, so it varies based on different periods of time, but we're talking about several million borrowers that were enrolled in the SAVE plan, and now they're going to have to choose, do we go to the standard repayment plan or the new repayment assistance plan, which conceptually works the same way as the SAVE plan, just that the specific terms are a little bit different.
1: Are the costs going to go up for people who are borrowing, and what options do you have right now that are changing or that are have been there that can help with this situation?
0: Yeah, so when we're comparing what was in place before to what the new reality is, the standard repayment plan is relatively the same. So people who are enrolled in the standard repayment plan, that works just like any other type of debt or a mortgage where you have a set repayment period, your payment is based on how much it's going to take to pay off your loan during that time. So those people aren't really going to see much of a change. For people who were on income-driven repayment, in the past, there were four different options. Now there's the repayment assistance plan, and it's still based on a percentage of your income. It's just with this approach, that percentage will go up as your income increases, and the payments will be, you know, slightly higher than other past programs that were available, especially the SAVE plan. So I think regardless of what bucket you fall into, it's an important time to review your student loans and say, what's the best option for me moving forward with what I know? Not what I was doing before, not what I'm defaulted in doing automatically. What should I proactively do based on my situation?
1: I understand there's some limits now for professional students, the graduate students, and maybe the medical students. How does that affect? I mean, if you have a cap of $100,000 that you can borrow and you need more, what's a student to do?
0: Yeah, there are caps that were put in place. So on Parent Plus loans, that cap got put into place where now parents can only take out $20,000 a year up to $65,000 total. And then there's also going to be some annual and lifetime caps for student borrowers. Realistically, a lot of people were using a combination of federal student loans and private student loans before these caps were put in place. So we'll continue to see that happen. I think what we're going to see more of is more people turning to private loans where they can get potentially more favorable rates. And then conversations I've had personally with members over the last couple of years, I think we're going to see more people really looking at how do we control how much we borrow based on the expected return I'm going to get on this investment with the earnings I'm going to have. And it's started to affect how people are choosing what school to go to, where they're going to live, how they budget for room and board. Those are probably the big changes that we're going to see on the borrowing side of things.
1: So, Brian, you know, for somebody who's maybe going to be the first person in their family to go to college, there's nobody behind them and who love them, but they don't have any idea how to navigate this. And they're getting help maybe in their high schools or maybe there's a college assistant that is going to help out. Where should someone go, not only in their own circle, but, you know, like for somebody like you at SoFi, what sorts of professionals does someone turn to help navigate all this really complicated stuff, trying to budget the next 4 or 5 years of your life?
0: Yeah, that's a great question. And I honestly relate to that firsthand because I still remember filling out the FAFSA back in the day with the help of my guidance counselor, explain those topics to me and the questions to me. So I think if you're still in high school, working with your guidance department, if you're in school or in college, or you're in the process of enrolling in that college, talking to the financial aid office of that university, they are like the unsung heroes on campuses. And then you can also work with financial professionals. So we offer complimentary access to financial planners. 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And even though it seems intimidating going through it, you know, the best step is just moving forward and figuring out, okay, what decisions do I have to make, and just start checking things off the list.
1: I'm speaking with Brian Walsh. He is a certified financial planner. 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You have a free series of emails for parents called A Parent's Guide to Paying for College. 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
0: Yeah, the best place to go, you can go to SoFi.com, or you can download the SoFi app. We have plenty of great free resources. You hit on one of them. We have an entire Learn content library where you could type in, here's what I'm looking for. We also built a financial education course on Coursera. As you mentioned, I'm a nerd. I have my PhD in personal finance, and I taught a college course, and I'm like, why not just make this available to everyone? And then you can also schedule an appointment with our financial planners in the app or on our website and ask some questions, go through your specific situation as well.
1: Are there any pitfalls that people need to be aware of at this point? What kind of signs would someone who doesn't know what to look for see taking you down the wrong path?
0: I think two of the biggest challenges I see people coming across when they're looking specifically at student lending are, number one, they don't take the time to shop around. When we're talking about student loans and the balances we're tossing around here, even small differences in interest rates can end up to thousands or tens of thousands of dollars. So if you're going through the process, take the time to shop around and make sure you're getting the best deal. And then the second thing would be, as you're shopping around, make sure it's paying attention to more than just the headline interest rate. Look at any sort of origination fees, look at your repayment options to make sure that that aligns with what you want to take out and how you want to pay it back as well.
1: Mm-hmm. I want to circle back to something that you said earlier about deciding whether or not this investment is worth it going into the field that you're in. So how do you make a determination whether, when you're borrowing that money, is it going to pay off in the field that you're trying to get into?
0: Yeah, that's a great question. I think overall, I'm still a huge believer in higher education. I mean, there's data across the board that shows that people who end up completing higher levels of education, they earn more money, they work longer in the workforce, they have more flexibility. So I think, you know, pursuing higher education is still extremely valuable. Mm-hmm. Where you choose to go and how you choose to spend that money along the way, that's really where I think it's helpful to vary that based on what you plan on doing. And I'll use myself and my wife as an easy example. My wife, she majored in education, and her goal was to be a teacher, whereas I was majoring in finance. And looking at the average earnings of those majors, let's say if it's education, mm-hmm. then it's okay, I should limit what I borrow based on where I go. Maybe there's not going to be a huge difference in how much money I earn if I go to a private school versus an in-state school versus starting 2 year and then going 4 year. And you can really control costs that way, based on the expected earnings of the major, based on the graduation rates of the universities or the schools that you're looking at. So I think it's not necessarily saying, do I go or not go? It's just, where do I go and how much money am I going to spend along the way getting my degree based on the earning power of that degree?
1: Brian Walsh, got so many other questions for you, but we've run out of time. He is with SoFi. He's the head of advice and planning and a certified financial planner. We really appreciate you taking the time to help us try to figure out where to go with this. Do you have a website we can direct people to?
0: Yeah, you can go to SoFi.com, SoFi.com, or you can download the SoFi app to find out more information.
1: Thank you, Brian, for being part of the show today, and we appreciate all your time.
0: Yeah, thank you so much for having me.
1: Well, that's the show for this week. If you've got a comment, a suggestion, or a question, just shoot me an email. I'm always here and happy to help. 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Hope to see you back here next weekend. I'm Sandy Collins. 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
4: 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The official home of the Bengals.
5: He's headed to the All-Star game and could not be more deserving of this honor. Hitting for the cycle the other night. A personal story here that he, you know, anybody can do this is that's one of those stories. Like, if he can do it, I can do it too. He was playing for the Savannah Bananas. He wasn't playing Major League Baseball. He's a rookie at 26 years old. I love to see it. And this is something that is more people need to pay attention. The White Sox are no longer the doormat of the American League.
6: Yes. I mean, honestly, it's a cool story for, I would argue, a fan base that deserves it, just given how tough they have had it over the last handful of years. Like, Courtney, RIP around the horn. I felt like every time we talked about the White Sox during the time that you and I were on the show,
5: it was me telling Jerry Reinsdorf to sell the team.
6: That, and then it was just like, well, how far can the bottom get? And it just kept getting lower and lower and lower and lower. So, like, this is just very refreshing to see.
5: Yeah. Congratulations to the White Sox, the first place team throughout this season. They've built themselves into something that we can actually be excited about. And they have great stories behind it, too. Players that we know and love at this point that we've got to learn about this year. All right, Rachel, what's next?
7: 2 points. One, that just proves Savannah Bananas do, in fact, play baseball. I know people don't like to point that out. And I'm going to punt on the Brent because I feel like Renee needed to say something about another Pope bump that we all are forgetting about.
8: Oh, the Knicks, you know, there's the Villanova connection with Jalen Brunson, Mikal Bridges,
5: University,
8: and Josh Hart.
6: That's right.
8: The Pope went to Villanova.
6: Yeah.
8: The Knicks won the title this year, baby.
5: Did you see Caleb Williams sent a Pope his number 18 jersey last week, July 4th?
7: Would this be the year for the Bears, Courtney?
5: I'm wondering, do you have to have some sort of like religious intervention, so to speak, getting the indoctrination of the Pope in order for your team to have a little bit of magic?
8: Yeah, I think you got to get baptized.
6: Doesn't hurt, right?
5: Can't hurt.
8: Just get dumped in some water.
5: Literal divine intervention.
6: Yeah. Come on. It's a good guy to have on your team.
5: Yeah, and he's a real sports fan. The coolest thing about this is that, you know, like, all jokes aside, he's a legit White Sox fan. He was at Game 1 of the World Series in 2005 when they swept the Astros. That series, he got presented that game ball from A.J. Pierzynski, former White Sox catcher, a couple of weeks ago in the Vatican. Caleb Williams sends him his jersey. The Bulls have sent him stuff. So, yeah, Be on the Pope's side and good things will happen for your team. It's best week ever. ESPN Radio and the ESPN app.
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14: Hammer to left field. 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Mike Trout, how's that to start the season?
9: To the All-Star game.
14: 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Oh, my goodness. 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Giancarlo Stanton and the American League with one swing has tied it up.
15: 457-foot home run. How much fun was that?
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14: 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Leaping and he caught it. Out of here. Mookie Betts. Shohei Ohtani.
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